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6: Rick Tittle brings home the bacon, fries it up in a pan, and then he eats it.
7: Ricky T in the hizzle for shizzle, biznatch.

game, but I wonder if he was not a hero. Right? That would be something else. Now, if you're looking at another person being denied entry into a country, Eli Wahi plays for Cote d'Ivoire, the Ivory Coast. And their next game is Saturday against Germany in Canada. And he was denied entry into Canada, although he was allowed to come to America. Interesting. So he plays for Nice, which is nice. He's 23 years old. He started in that win over Ecuador, which was a fight till the very end and a great goal to win it for Cote d'Ivoire. But he has been accused of deliberately earning a yellow card when Nice was playing Metz right at the end of the Championnat de France, French soccer season. And so, you know, look, it's basically like a prop bet that they said the Ligue de Football, the LFB, said in that game there was an unusually high volume of bets placed on a warning involving the player Eli Wahi, end quote. So will he get a yellow card or not? Tons of money flown in. Now, the Ivory Coast Football Federation, the FIF, said they have not been told of any judicial or administrative proceedings against Wahi, but they have confirmed that Canada will not let him in. It's interesting. I think that America said, yeah, whatever. They probably asked him, are you Muslim? No. All right, you can come in. So they say to date, the FIF has not been officially notified of any judicial or administrative proceedings involving him, which is weird that that has not happened. But the necessary administrative authorizations, as they call it, for entry into Canada cannot be obtained. And so they say Eli Wahi will remain in the United States. So Germany plays in Toronto, then against Ivory Coast, and then Ivory Coast will play Curaçao in Philly. So I guess he'll be able to play in that one. The statement from a Marseille public prosecutor said, as part of an investigation opened by the public prosecutor's office into allegations of organized fraud, organized sports corruption, and handling of proceeds of crime and money laundering. So why he said he was questioned by police and they let him go. And in that game, why he scored and they won 4-1, but he did get a yellow card. Now, the other person who has been denied entry is Thomas Partey. And I can see that one. Thomas Partey, the former Arsenal player, is never going to play, I don't think, ever again. He's had 7 allegations of rape. And whether he's innocent or not, you're just not going to escape that. And if he's guilty, I hope he doesn't escape that. But the Ghanaian government, he's a really good player. He played for Arsenal. They contacted Ottawa and said, can you let him in? Because these are just accusations. And they're like, nope. And you might say that's sad that he's not getting in on accusations, but also you could say that, you know, 7 different accusations, that's a lot. So I can understand him not getting in. All right, let's take a quick break, and we will come on back on Sports Byline.

I'm holding in my hand the American Silver Eagle Dollar. It's a beautiful piece of American history, and it's 1 ounce of silver. Originally minted in 1986, these coins are a beautiful classic piece of American history, and they're a great investment you should add to your portfolio. The beauty of silver is that however much you have available to invest, silver is affordable and easy to acquire, with one coin costing around $30.

0: I'm Mike Sempervivi with the Sports Byline Broadcasting Network 2-Minute Warning. On Monday night, an announcement was made that Brendan Sorsby's efforts to remain eligible and play this season for Texas Tech University were ending, and that the quarterback would be declaring himself for the NFL supplemental draft. It came on the heels of the Big 12 Conference filing a 47-page complaint with the federal government against the school and Texas State Attorney General Ken Paxton, who threatened an antitrust lawsuit against the conference last week if they challenged Sorsby's eligibility. That blew up in Paxton's face almost immediately when Red River rival Attorney General Gertner Drummond issued a statement offering support for the Big 12 and its Commissioner Brett Yormark. And he must have meant it because the 15 other schools that make up the conference struck back, essentially asking the government to step in and allow the Big 12 to enforce its authority and rule with their bylaws, the same ones which Texas Tech had helped to ratify and honor to play by. By extension, that also means billionaire booster and Board of Regents Cody Campbell is too, even if he may not want to. And the collegiate portion of this story is far from over. Sorsby is still being sued by his former school, the University of Cincinnati. Sorsby's agent, Ron Slavin, appeared on a Dallas radio show on Wednesday, dismissing the outrage from the college football community and claiming that Cincinnati knew about the gambling issues when he transferred from Indiana. Back to Sorsby. Now we have something truly about football to ponder. How does he stack up as an NFL prospect? Well, that's what he planned to show off at Tech. Going into the season, Sorsby projected to be a possible first-round draft pick. He looks the part, 6'3", 235, a strong arm with a quick release, and he's incredibly fast and a menace when he's able to break an open field. His numbers and overall performance have increased each year, and his raw physical tools are just too impressive to ignore. Plus, unlike many quarterbacks entering the NFL, including Fernando Mendoza this season, it's been noted that Sorsby's experience taking snaps from under center and his ability to effectively play action is a good leg up. But sketchy decision-making has led to crucial turnovers and big-game failings. In the past two seasons, Cincinnati collapsed and lost their final five games in each. Last year, Sorsby and the rest of the offense looked awful against Utah in an ESPN-aired game. 2 weeks later, on Fox Big Noon, they were shut down again against BYU. But with Trinidad Chambliss and Darian Mensah, the highest-reputed seniors in 2027's draft, will a team sacrifice a second- or third-round pick this year in order to hedge their bets for next? Let's see who takes the gamble. I'm Mike Sempervivi with the Sports Byline Broadcasting Network 2-Minute Warning.
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6: Oh my gosh, he's so fine. Rick Tittle brings home the bacon, fries it up in a pan, and then he eats it.
7: Ricky T in the hizzle for shizzle, biznatch.

0: of the urgency. And I think the Super Bowl is a culmination, you know, leading to that game. It just overtakes so much of the whole sporting landscape. And, you know, as you cover the games that lead teams to make the playoffs and then the playoff games themselves, it's the prize is not winning that playoff. The prize is getting to and winning the Super Bowl and experiencing it and trying to go through it for the first time. And, you know, you and I both have interviewed any number of NFL players, top players, who are going to be worthy of Hall of Fame induction if they aren't already there, who don't have a Super Bowl ring to call their own, who have not enjoyed the thrill of winning that game or even playing in that game.
1: A lot of players will tell you that they give up all their personal stats just for the chance to play in or even to have a Super Bowl ring. We only got 2 minutes left, Vic, but I'm just wondering, when I look at this, it really does hit you about how big this event is. And I'm just wondering, has it become too large almost in a sense? Has it lost its personalness? Is it just always trying to reinvent itself each season with each Super Bowl?
0: Well, the personal part, the intimate part, yeah, that I think is long gone. I'm not sure that that's necessarily made it a bad thing. I think the positive of that is that more people are able to enjoy it because there are more eyeballs, both human and electric or electronic, that are trained on it during the course of a week. And I think entities such as mine, NFL.com, NFL Network, in addition to all the versions of ESPN, you know, ESPN in all its forms, radio, TV, you know, your station, other stations, all of those, I think allow more people than ever to sort of be part of the experience, even if they can't be there. And the vast majority of people who follow this game, you know, aren't going to come anywhere near the city, come near getting a ticket for it. So they have to experience it on a virtual basis. So I think on that level, I think it's a good thing. And the fact that it's influenced American culture, it's launched national advertising campaigns, or it's served as a launching pad for those, I think that too is kind of good in the sense that, you know, we recognize it as a beginning. I think, you know, there's New Year's and New Year's Eve, New Year's Day, but I think the Super Bowl really is kind of the beginning of your sort of your business calendar going forward.
1: Well, I got 30 seconds left, but when you put the final dot to the last sentence, were you pleased with the way this thing came out?
0: I was extremely pleased, and it was a great team effort. You know, a lot of people deserve credit, too many to mention, but we had a great time doing it. A lot of work was put into it and effort, you know, enjoyment. I mean, it was a labor of love as much as it was a labor of business. So I'm very proud of it. I think people enjoy it. You can get it at your favorite bookstore anywhere, online, and however you normally order books, or certainly please go to NFL.com and you can get it there. It retails for $35. And again, there's a DVD included in the back sleeve from NFL Films.
1: It is just an outstanding book. Vic, thanks a lot for joining us here on the Sports Byline Network. Take care.
0: Thank you so much for your time. Take care.
1: Again, the name of the book is called The Super Bowl, An Official Retrospective, and it has so many wonderful things in here. You'll find out things about the Super Bowl you never knew before. We come back on the other side, continue with more of you and Sports Byline.
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0: I'm Mike Sempervivi with the Sports Byline Broadcasting Network 2-Minute Warning. On Monday night, an announcement was made that Brendan Sorsby's efforts to remain eligible and play this season for Texas Tech University were ending and that the quarterback would be declaring himself for the NFL supplemental draft. It came on the heels of the Big 12 conference filing a 47-page complaint with the federal government against the school and Texas State Attorney General Ken Paxton, who threatened an antitrust lawsuit against the conference last week if they challenged Sorsby's eligibility. That blew up in Paxton's face almost immediately when Red River rival Attorney General Gertner Drummond issued a statement offering support for the Big 12 and its commissioner Brett Yormark. And he must have meant it because the 15 other schools that make up the conference struck back, essentially asking the government to step in and allow the Big 12 to enforce its authority and rule with their bylaws, the same ones which Texas Tech had helped to ratify and honor to play by. By extension, that also means billionaire booster and Board of Regents Cody Campbell is too, even if he may not want to. And the collegiate portion of this story is far from over. Sorsby is still being sued by his former school, the University of Cincinnati. Sorsby's agent, Ron Slavin, appeared on a Dallas radio show on Wednesday, dismissing the outrage from the college football community and claiming that Cincinnati knew about the gambling issues when he transferred from Indiana. Back to Sorsby. Now we have something truly about football to ponder. How does he stack up as an NFL prospect? Well, that's what he planned to show off at Tech. Going into the season, Sorsby projected to be a possible first-round draft pick. He looks the part, 6'3", 235, a strong arm with a quick release, and he's incredibly fast and a menace when he's able to break an open field. His numbers and overall performance have increased each year, and his raw physical tools are just too impressive to ignore. Plus, unlike many quarterbacks entering the NFL, including Fernando Mendoza this season, it's been noted that Sorsby's experience taking snaps from under center and his ability to effectively play action is a good leg up, but sketchy decision-making has led to crucial turnovers and big-game failings. In the past two seasons, Cincinnati collapsed and lost their final five games in each. Last year, Sorsby and the rest of the offense looked awful against Utah in an ESPN-aired game. 2 weeks later, on Fox Big Noon, they were shut down again against BYU. But with Trinidad Chambliss and Darian Mensah, the highest-reputed seniors in 2027's draft, will a team sacrifice a second- or third-round pick this year in order to hedge their bets for next? Let's see who takes the gamble. I'm Mike Sempervivi with the Sports Byline Broadcasting Network 2-Minute Warning.
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3: 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Laura Snoke, attorney, with us. Mark Mancini, the World's Worst Sports Handicapper, with us. And, of course, our guest, Dan Schlossberg, the new baseball Bible. We've had on Dan many, many times. Nobody knows more baseball than Dan Schlossberg. And, of course, we'll play Laura's favorite part of the show, Barron Sports Trivia. And, of course, so much is happening in sports. The Knicks parade on Thursday. People comparing the 1973 Knickerbockers versus the 2026 Knicks. I don't know how you can do that because the three-point shot, I think, has totally turned the game around. I remember interviewing John Wooden when the college game brought in the three-point shot, and he said, Fred, the way we play is to get closer to the basket, not further away. But with the three-point shot, sometimes you're setting up further away from the basket at 22 feet. So your thoughts about that, sportsfred at AOL.com, sportsfred at AOL.com. The odds are already out for 2027. The Spurs, the favorite, then the Thunder, then the Celtics, then the Knicks. They're the fourth choice. The Lakers are 45-1. Now, I don't know. The bottom line is, are they going to be healthy? Is Reeves going to come back? Is LeBron going to come back? You know, people are saying maybe LeBron will go up north and play with Curry in San Francisco. Well, that's possible, but then how would his son be treated by the Lakers, Bronny? You got to think about that. If he's a good dad, he's not going to leave his son hanging there. Your thoughts, sportsfred at AOL.com, sportsfred at AOL.com. Cover is Sports Illustrated. The draft, of course, next week, Cameron Boozer of Duke on the cover. He's not going to be the number one pick. Last year, of course, Cooper became the number one pick from Duke. That's never happened before, so it's not going to happen this year either. Washington, the Wizards have the number one pick. Back with more on Sports Overnight America right after this.

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1: 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As AI transforms how work gets done, a new IBM CEO study finds success will depend on how quickly organizations redesign their workforce. CEOs agree people are the priority. 83% of CEOs say AI success depends more on people's adoption than the technology. But many organizations are still struggling to redesign roles, build new skills, and rethink how teams collaborate. This gap is already showing up in the workplace. CEOs say only 25% of employees are using AI as part of their jobs, even though 86% believe their workforce have the skills to collaborate with AI. Looking ahead, CEOs expect the impact on jobs to accelerate. By 2028, 29% of employees may need reskilling for different roles, while 59% will likely require upskilling to perform their current roles more effectively. The findings suggest the real challenge isn't just adopting AI, it's aligning jobs, skills, and ways of working with the speed of AI transformation. To learn more, visit ibm.com/IBV.
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0: I'm Mike Sempervivi with the Sports Byline Broadcasting Network 2-Minute Warning. On Monday night, an announcement was made that Brendan Sorsby's efforts to remain eligible and play this season for Texas Tech University were ending, and that the quarterback would be declaring himself for the NFL supplemental draft. It came on the heels of the Big 12 Conference filing a 47-page complaint with the federal government against the school and Texas State Attorney General Ken Paxton, who threatened an antitrust lawsuit against the conference last week if they challenged Sorsby's eligibility. That blew up in Paxton's face almost immediately when Red River rival Attorney General Gertner Drummond issued a statement offering support for the Big 12 and its commissioner Brett Yormark. And he must have meant it, because the 15 other schools that make up the conference struck back, essentially asking the government to step in and allow the Big 12 to enforce its authority and rule with their bylaws, the same ones which Texas Tech had helped to ratify and honored to play by. By extension, that also means billionaire booster and Board of Regents Cody Campbell is too, even if he may not want to. And the collegiate portion of this story is far from over. Sorsby is still being sued by his former school, the University of Cincinnati. Sorsby's agent, Ron Slavin, appeared on a Dallas radio show on Wednesday, dismissing the outrage from the college football community and claiming that Cincinnati knew about the gambling issues when he transferred from Indiana. Back to Sorsby. Now we have something truly about football to ponder. How does he stack up as an NFL prospect? Well, that's what he planned to show off at Tech. Going into the season, Sorsby projected to be a possible first-round draft pick. He looks the part, 6'3", 235, a strong arm with a quick release, and he's incredibly fast and a menace when he's able to break an open field. His numbers and overall performance have increased each year, and his raw physical tools are just too impressive to ignore. Plus, unlike many quarterbacks entering the NFL, including Fernando Mendoza this season, it's been noted that Sorsby's experience taking snaps from under center and his ability to effectively play action is a good leg up. But sketchy decision-making has led to crucial turnovers and big-game failings. In the past two seasons, Cincinnati collapsed and lost their final five games in each. Last year, Sorsby and the rest of the offense looked awful against Utah in an ESPN-aired game. 2 weeks later, on Fox Big Noon, they were shut down again against BYU. But with Trinidad Chambliss and Darian Mensah, the highest-reputed seniors in 2027's draft, will a team sacrifice a second- or third-round pick this year in order to hedge their bets for next? Let's see who takes the gamble. I'm Mike Sempervivi with the Sports Byline Broadcasting Network 2-Minute Warning.
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4: My fellow Americans, let the message ring out that from this day forward, when you buy American, you buy the best. Handcrafted, something premium, something pure. For this is the very essence of what our servicemen and women gave their lives to protect, and by God, we shall not allow their sacrifice to be forgotten. It's time to show the world just how great American can be. And we will not wait for tomorrow to come. We will stand here, this moment, together, and we will start today.

0: I'm Mike Sempervivi with the Sports Byline Broadcasting Network 2-Minute Warning. On Monday night, an announcement was made that Brendan Sorsby's efforts to remain eligible and play this season for Texas Tech University were ending, and that the quarterback would be declaring himself for the NFL supplemental draft. It came on the heels of the Big 12 Conference filing a 47-page complaint with the federal government against the school and Texas State Attorney General Ken Paxton, who threatened an antitrust lawsuit against the conference last week if they challenged Sorsby's eligibility. That blew up in Paxton's face almost immediately when Red River rival Attorney General Gertner Drummond issued a statement offering support for the Big 12 and its commissioner Brett Yormark. And he must have meant it, because the 15 other schools that make up the conference struck back, essentially asking the government to step in and allow the Big 12 to enforce its authority and rule with their bylaws, the same ones which Texas Tech had helped to ratify and honor to play by. By extension, that also means billionaire booster and Board of Regents Cody Campbell is too, even if he may not want to. And the collegiate portion of this story is far from over. Sorsby is still being sued by his former school, the University of Cincinnati. Sorsby's agent, Ron Slavin, appeared on a Dallas radio show on Wednesday, dismissing the outrage from the college football community and claiming that Cincinnati knew about the gambling issues when he transferred from Indiana. Back to Sorsby. Now we have something truly about football to ponder. How does he stack up as an NFL prospect? Well, that's what he planned to show off at Tech. Going into the season, Sorsby projected to be a possible first-round draft pick. He looks the part, 6'3", 235, a strong arm with a quick release, and he's incredibly fast and a menace when he's able to break an open field. His numbers and overall performance have increased each year, and his raw physical tools are just too impressive to ignore. Plus, unlike many quarterbacks entering the NFL, including Fernando Mendoza this season, it's been noted that Sorsby's experience taking snaps from under center and his ability to effectively play action is a good leg up. But sketchy decision-making has led to crucial turnovers and big-game failings. In the past two seasons, Cincinnati collapsed and lost their final five games in each. Last year, Sorsby and the rest of the offense looked awful against Utah in an ESPN-aired game. 2 weeks later, on Fox Big Noon, they were shut down again against BYU. But with Trinidad Chambliss and Darian Mensah, the highest reputed seniors in 2027's draft, will a team sacrifice a second or third round pick this year in order to hedge their bets for next? Let's see who takes the gamble. I'm Mike Sempervivi with the Sports Byline Broadcasting Network 2-Minute Warning.
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0: I'm Mike Sempervivi with the Sports Byline Broadcasting Network 2-Minute Warning. On Monday night, an announcement was made that Brendan Sorsby's efforts to remain eligible and play this season for Texas Tech University were ending, and that the quarterback would be declaring himself for the NFL supplemental draft. It came on the heels of the Big 12 Conference filing a 47-page complaint with the federal government against the school, and Texas State Attorney General Ken Paxton, who threatened an antitrust lawsuit against the conference last week if they challenged Sorsby's eligibility. That blew up in Paxton's face almost immediately when Red River rival Attorney General Gertner Drummond issued a statement offering support for the Big 12 and its commissioner Brett Yormark. And he must have meant it because the 15 other schools that make up the conference struck back, essentially asking the government to step in and allow the Big 12 to enforce its authority and rule with their bylaws, the same ones which Texas Tech had helped to ratify and honor to play by. By extension, that also means billionaire booster and Board of Regents Cody Campbell is too, even if he may not want to. And the collegiate portion of this story is far from over. Sorsby is still being sued by his former school, the University of Cincinnati. Sorsby's agent, Ron Slavin, appeared on a Dallas radio show on Wednesday, dismissing the outrage from the college football community and claiming that Cincinnati knew about the gambling issues when he transferred from Indiana. Back to Sorsby, now we have something truly about football to ponder. How does he stack up as an NFL prospect? Well, that's what he planned to show off at Tech. Going into the season, Sorsby projected to be a possible first-round draft pick. He looks the part, 6'3", 235, a strong arm with a quick release, and he's incredibly fast and a menace when he's able to break an open field. His numbers and overall performance have increased each year, and his raw physical tools are just too impressive to ignore. Plus, unlike many quarterbacks entering the NFL, including Fernando Mendoza this season, it's been noted that Sorsby's experience taking snaps from under center and his ability to effectively play action is a good leg up. But sketchy decision-making has led to crucial turnovers and big-game failings. In the past two seasons, Cincinnati collapsed and lost their final five games in each. Last year, Sorsby and the rest of the offense looked awful against Utah in an ESPN-aired game. 2 weeks later, on Fox Big Noon, they were shut down again against BYU. But with Trinidad Chambliss and Darian Mensah, the highest-reputed seniors in 2027's draft, will a team sacrifice a second- or third-round pick this year in order to hedge their bets for next? Let's see who takes the gamble. I'm Mike Sempervivi with the Sports Byline Broadcasting Network 2-Minute Warning.
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3: 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Laura Snoke, attorney, with us. Mark Mancini, the World Tour Sports handicapper, with us. And of course, our guest, Dan Schlossberg, the new baseball Bible. We've had on Dan many, many times. Nobody knows more baseball than Dan Schlossberg. And, of course, we'll play Laura's favorite part of the show, Barron Sports Trivia. And, of course, so much is happening in sports. The Knicks parade on Thursday. People comparing the 1973 Knickerbockers versus the 2026 Knicks. I don't know how you can do that because the three-point shot, I think, has totally turned the game around. I remember interviewing John Wooden when the college game brought in the three-point shot. And he said, Fred, the way we play is to get closer to the basket, not further away. But with the three-point shot, sometimes you're setting up further away from the basket at 22 feet. So your thoughts about that, sportsfred at AOL.com, sportsfred at AOL.com. The odds are already out for 2027. The Spurs, the favorite, then the Thunder, then the Celtics, then the Knicks. They're the fourth choice. The Lakers are 45-1. Now, I don't know. The bottom line is, are they going to be healthy? Is Reeves going to come back? Is LeBron going to come back? You know, people are saying maybe LeBron will go up north and play with Curry in San Francisco. Well, that's possible, but then how would his son being be treated by the Lakers, Bronny? You got to think about that. If he's a good dad, he's not going to leave his son hanging there. Your thoughts, sportsfred at AOL.com, sportsfred at AOL.com. Cover of Sports Illustrated. The draft, of course, next week. Cameron Boozer of Duke on the cover. He's not going to be the number one pick. Last year, of course, Cooper became the number one pick from Duke. That's never happened before, so it's not going to happen this year either. Washington, the Wizards have the number one pick. Back with more on Sports Overnight America right after this.

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1: 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As AI transforms how work gets done, a new IBM CEO study finds success will depend on how quickly organizations redesign their workforce. CEOs agree people are the priority. 83% of CEOs say AI success depends more on people's adoption than the technology. But many organizations are still struggling to redesign roles, build new skills, and rethink how teams collaborate. This gap is already showing up in the workplace. CEOs say only 25% of employees are using AI as part of their jobs, even though 86% believe their workforce have the skills to collaborate with AI. Looking ahead, CEOs expect the impact on jobs to accelerate. By 2028, 29% of employees may need reskilling for different roles, while 59% will likely require upskilling to perform their current roles more effectively. The findings suggest the real challenge isn't just adopting AI, it's aligning jobs, skills, and ways of working with the speed of AI transformation. To learn more, visit ibm.com/IBV.
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0: I'm Mike Sempervivi with the Sports Byline Broadcasting Network 2-Minute Warning. On Monday night, an announcement was made that Brendan Sorsby's efforts to remain eligible and play this season for Texas Tech University were ending, and that the quarterback would be declaring himself for the NFL supplemental draft. It came on the heels of the Big 12 Conference filing a 47-page complaint with the federal government against the school and Texas State Attorney General Ken Paxton, who threatened an antitrust lawsuit against the conference last week if they challenged Sorsby's eligibility. That blew up in Paxton's face almost immediately when Red River rival Attorney General Gertner Drummond issued a statement offering support for the Big 12 and its commissioner Brett Yormark. And he must have meant it, because the 15 other schools that make up the conference struck back, essentially asking the government to step in and allow the Big 12 to enforce its authority and rule with their bylaws, the same ones which Texas Tech had helped to ratify and honor to play by. By extension, that also means billionaire booster and Board of Regents Cody Campbell is too, even if he may not want to. And the collegiate portion of this story is far from over. Sorsby is still being sued by his former school, the University of Cincinnati. Sorsby's agent, Ron Slavin, appeared on a Dallas radio show on Wednesday, dismissing the outrage from the college football community and claiming that Cincinnati knew about the gambling issues when he transferred from Indiana. Back to Sorsby. Now we have something truly about football to ponder. How does he stack up as an NFL prospect? Well, that's what he planned to show off at Tech. Going into the season, Sorsby projected to be a possible first-round draft pick. He looks the part, 6'3", 235, a strong arm with a quick release, and he's incredibly fast and a menace when he's able to break an open field. His numbers and overall performance have increased each year, and his raw physical tools are just too impressive to ignore. Plus, unlike many quarterbacks entering the NFL, including Fernando Mendoza this season, it's been noted that Sorsby's experience taking snaps from under center and his ability to effectively play action is a good leg up. But sketchy decision-making has led to crucial turnovers and big-game failings. In the past two seasons, Cincinnati collapsed and lost their final five games in each. Last year, Sorsby and the rest of the offense looked awful against Utah in an ESPN-aired game. 2 weeks later, on Fox Big Noon, they were shut down again against BYU. But with Trinidad Chambliss and Darian Mensah, the highest-reputed seniors in 2027's draft, will a team sacrifice a second- or third-round pick this year in order to hedge their bets for next? Let's see who takes the gamble. I'm Mike Sempervivi with the Sports Byline Broadcasting Network 2-Minute Warning.
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2: 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Leads come in, but follow-up is slow. 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Appointments don't get confirmed. And everything lives in different places. So even when marketing works, revenue doesn't scale. 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Create Assistance fixes this by building a done-for-you CRM and automation system that captures every lead, follows up automatically, confirms appointments, and keeps everything organized in one place.

I'm Mike Sempervivi with the Sports Byline Broadcasting Network 2-Minute Warning. On Monday night, an announcement was made that Brendan Sorsby's efforts to remain eligible and play this season for Texas Tech University were ending, and that the quarterback would be declaring himself for the NFL supplemental draft. It came on the heels of the Big 12 Conference filing a 47-page complaint with the federal government against the school,

I'm Mike Sempervivi with the Sports Byline Broadcasting Network 2-Minute Warning. On Monday night, an announcement was made that Brendan Sorsby's efforts to remain eligible and play this season for Texas Tech University were ending, and that the quarterback would be declaring himself for the NFL supplemental draft. It came on the heels of the Big 12 Conference filing a 47-page complaint with the federal government against the school and Texas State Attorney General Ken Paxton, who threatened an antitrust lawsuit against the conference last week if they challenged Sorsby's eligibility. That blew up in Paxton's face almost immediately when Red River rival Attorney General Gertner Drummond issued a statement offering support for the Big 12 and its Commissioner Brett Yormark. And he must have meant it because the 15 other schools that make up the conference struck back, essentially asking the government to step in and allow the Big 12 to enforce its authority and rule with their bylaws, the same ones which Texas Tech had helped to ratify and honor to play by.

I'm Mike Sempervivi with the Sports Byline Broadcasting Network 2-Minute Warning. On Monday night, an announcement was made that Brendan Sorsby's efforts to remain eligible and play this season for Texas Tech University were ending, and that the quarterback would be declaring himself for the NFL supplemental draft. It came on the heels of the Big 12 Conference filing a 47-page complaint with the federal government against the school and Texas State Attorney General Ken Paxton, who threatened an antitrust lawsuit against the conference last week if they challenged Sorsby's eligibility. That blew up in Paxton's face almost immediately when Red River rival Attorney General Gertner Drummond issued a statement offering support for the Big 12 and its Commissioner Brett Yormark. And he must have meant it because the 15 other schools that make up the conference struck back, essentially asking the government to step in and allow the Big 12 to enforce its authority and rule with their bylaws, the same ones which Texas Tech had helped to ratify and honor to play by. By extension, that also means billionaire booster and Board of Regents Cody Campbell is too, even if he may not want to. And the collegiate portion of this story is far from over. Sorsby is still being sued by his former school, the University of Cincinnati. Sorsby's agent, Ron Slavin, appeared on a Dallas radio show on Wednesday, dismissing the outrage from the college football community and claiming that Cincinnati knew about the gambling issues when he transferred from Indiana. Back to Sorsby. Now we have something truly about football to ponder. How does he stack up as an NFL prospect? Well, that's what he planned to show off at Tech. Going into the season, Sorsby projected to

0: be a possible first-round draft pick. He looks the part, 6'3", 235, a strong arm with a quick release, and he's incredibly fast and a menace when he's able to break an open field. His numbers and overall performance have increased each year, and his raw physical tools are just too impressive to ignore. Plus, unlike many quarterbacks entering the NFL, including Fernando Mendoza this season, it's been noted that Sorsby's experience taking snaps from under center and his ability to effectively play action is a good leg up. But sketchy decision-making has led to crucial turnovers and big-game failings. In the past two seasons, Cincinnati collapsed and lost their final five games in each. Last year, Sorsby and the rest of the offense looked awful against Utah in an ESPN-aired game. 2 weeks later, on Fox Big Noon, they were shut down again against BYU. But with Trinidad Chambliss and Darian Mensah, the highest-reputed seniors in 2027's draft, will a team sacrifice a second- or third-round pick this year in order to hedge their bets for next? Let's see who takes the gamble. I'm Mike Sempervivi with the Sports Byline Broadcasting Network 2-Minute Warning.
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3: Yeah, thank you very much, and welcome into the back nine, hour number two of Real Golf Radio. Brian Taylor, Bob Casper, Shinnecock Hills, Southampton, Long Island, New York. Man, there was a parade in the city this week for the Knicks. It's been 53 years, and here we play our, I think it's the fifth U.S. Open here in the modern era at Shinnecock. Such a cool place. New York, New York City, Long Island. Oh, man. What a gem. What a treat to be out here. Hope you're enjoying it as well. We have a leaderboard. Good one running up for second. Wyndham Clark has the ability to make this a little less exciting. He could go Martin Keimer at Pinehurst on us here he's not careful.
4: He could.
3: Right? I mean, Keimer kind of went away and hid. Ricky Fowler did his best to try to chase him down. Just wasn't to be. Martin Keimer was just that much better that week. So Wyndham Clark has the ability to do that.
4: Yeah,
3: he's one of the hottest players on the PGA Tour right now, and he's played phenomenally. So we'll see what happens. But, man, I said at the beginning of the year, Matt Fitzpatrick's going to win a major this year. Mm-hmm. I picked him to win next month at Birkdale.
4: Right.
3: But here he is knocking on the door again, and I wouldn't put it past him. I mean, the guy has a lot of confidence. He talked about the confidence that he has right now in his game, and he's won three times on the PGA Tour already this year.
4: Yeah, and he finished runner-up last week, too. So he is playing some great golf. The thing I like about his game is he's so meticulous in everything he does about his game. Charting his shots, charting how balls bounce, charting wind. Everything he does, all of it, it's not only in tournaments, it's in practice rounds and all of the rounds that he plays leading in to the final day. So it's interesting that he's now kind of, in my mind, the mad scientist. He's the guy that that figures it out, that gets it figured out.
3: Oh, last and time we talked about mad scientist, it was referencing Bryson DeChambeau.
4: But I think he is... This kid is just starting to get into his stride, I think, and he's going to be around for quite a while.
3: Well, could make some more history coming up. You know what, though?
4: Come on, Scotty, come.
3: I was going to say, it's the 250th anniversary of the United States of America, and we're going to have somebody
4: America.
3: From England?
4: Let's go.
3: England's going to win this U.S. Open Championship?
4: America.
3: That doesn't sound right. I don't know, but what do I know?
4: Yep.
3: We'll just see. Whoever plays the best, that's what sounds right. All right, we'll talk about it all next right here on Real Golf Radio.
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3: 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Brian Taylor, Bob Casper, son of two-time U.S. Open champion Billy Casper, who 60 years ago defeated Arnold Palmer in an 18-hole playoff to win the U.S. Open at Olympic Club in 1966. We're now playing the 126th edition of this championship here at Shinnecock. Well, look, some of the storylines coming in here included Scottie Scheffler, who's got a 30th birthday coming up tomorrow. Yep. And he is chasing that career Grand Slam. He needs a U.S. Open championship.
4: Yes.
3: He's even par. He's seven shots back. Is that too far back?
4: No, I don't think it is, okay. Especially on this golf course. I mean, he shot 72 in the first round and 68 in the second round, currently tied for 10th. And no, I don't think that's too far back. We've seen major championship winners come from seven shots back, and he's...
3: We just talked about your dad.
4: Yep.
3: With just nine holes to play, he's got 36.
4: Yes. And this is the type of golf course for a plotter, a ball striker, a meticulous player, and he's the number one player in the world, and I think he has a great opportunity. There's a bunch of guys in front of him. Rory's at even par. You know, Gary Woodland's at even par. And,
3: the guys in front of him, you're talking about Shoffley. Yeah. You're talking about Morikawa. You're talking about Justin Thomas, Matt Fitzpatrick, and, of course, Wyndham Clark up there at seven.
4: Yep. And so I don't know if I've got a feeling, but I just think he's not too far away.
3: Okay. Well, look, we're all tuning in for that. I think it's got to get a lot harder.
4: Oh, I agree.
3: It's going to have to get a lot harder.
4: I agree.
3: Otherwise, I mean, it's going to be tough to chase him down.
4: Shrink that up above him.
3: Speaking of Wyndham Clark, he was asked about that incident a year ago at Oakmont. Following the U.S. Open, he busted up a couple of historic lockers. We've talked about it a lot. That's probably the most egregious thing I can remember seeing, just because of the historic nature of that clubhouse, and it's still being brought up a year later. Here was Wyndham Clark's response after round number two.
17: Yeah, I mean, I've gotten a lot of grief since last year, rightfully so. The thing that's unfortunate is that's not who I am, what happened last year. And I'm hoping I could win back the fans that I had or some new fans because, you know, it was a terrible incident. And, you know, I really feel like I can show people that I'm fun and outgoing. I'm fierce, competitive, love the game, respect the game. And I just had a bad moment. So hopefully I can win those people back. And, yeah, I definitely feel like I'm in a better place and, you know, hopefully a great weekend and a great rest of the year. Maybe I'll gain all those fans back.
4: What do you think?
18: Well, I think, you know, one of the things that we pride ourselves on is forgiveness and that kind of thing. And at some point, we can either decide, hey, you know, that's unforgivable, or we can allow him to make amends, and hopefully that's what he does.
3: Dang, had to go there with the whole Christian thing on me because I'm having a hard time letting that one go. But you're right, that would be the thing to do for sure. But I don't know. I think it's going to be hard. I looked at the comments after that was posted.
18: Yeah.
3: Not a lot of – and again, that's a challenge of society. I don't want to break off into that whole sure. tangent. But there's still a lot of people that sits really, really rough with. And that's something he's going to have to deal with. Yep. He's going to have to battle that this weekend as yep. well. That's a thing that's going to be on his mind. And I just keep thinking, you know, karma is just one of those things that that would be a blow to the old karma if you can do that following one and then come back and win the very next year. Well, we'll see. We'll see. Now, another incident that occurred out here was Wyndham Clark Joaquin Niemann chucked a club and got a two-shot penalty. So here's kind of how it all came to be. Here's Joaquin Niemann after his second round, 65, by the way.
18: Yes.
3: What a bounce back to make the cut. But here's how he described how this all came to be.
19: I finished my round this morning. I had 3 holes left, signed my scorecard, and then a referee came up to me and said that I need to talk to you. And I was like, sure, probably. You know, I knew I had a misbehavior, but I felt like everybody had some, and he's never going to anything major, like two-shot penalty, you know. So, yeah, I mean, he started talking to me, and they considered with the whole committee that it was, you know, it was the right decision to give me a two-shot penalty, which I kind of like a little bit. Obviously, I was trying to argue back and try to don't get those two-shot penalty, but, yeah, I mean, it's their decision, and I feel like, yeah, I mean, I wouldn't be happy seeing players throwing clubs and behaving that way, so, I agree.
3: I mean, that's a stand-up comment.
18: Absolutely.
3: I mean, there's a lot of other ways that he could have talked about it.
18: Oh, yeah.
3: And, you know, for him to say that, and by the way, one of the things that stood out to me when he was talking about that whole situation was that he knew other people had been frustrated and had probably thrown clubs, and it hadn't become major like a two-shot penalty.
18: Yes.
3: Okay. Let's put Niemann aside for a second. What is a major grievance right now in professional golf?
18: So a major grievance is probably taking too long.
3: Slow play. And yet no one's ever penalized. Rarely are they penalized.
18: Yes. Yes.
3: So we're talking about fining him. Did he say anything major about a fine?
18: No.
3: He didn't. As far as we know, he didn't get a fine.
18: Right.
3: I think fines are useless. When people have that much money, fines don't mean
18: anything.
3: Doesn't
18: matter.
3: Hit him where it hurts. Yep. Major, he says, was a two-shot penalty.
18: Yes.
3: Like, I love that. That meant something.
18: Yes.
3: Because he was talk earlier about how he tries so hard every single day to get himself ready to play,
18: mm-hmm.
3: to be in a position to be able to compete. And when you have to give up two shots that you've worked so hard to conserve
18: yes.
3: in tough conditions,
18: yeah,
3: that one hurts.
18: It's a hurt.
3: And it's not because of what money it might cost you. It's because of your opportunity to win.
18: Yes.
3: That's what these guys are chasing. So you know what? If you want to make some change, start giving guys two-shot penalties.
18: You got
3: to look. I hate that Niemann had to be the whipping boy on
18: yep.
3: this one, but
18: yep.
3: you guarantee that. What? How did you say? You can guarantee it.
18: You can guarantee
3: that the next time somebody wants to chuck a club, they're going to be thinking about that two-shot
18: yep.
3: penalty.
18: Yep. And hopefully this kind of morphs into not only conduct unbecoming as a professional golfer, but hopefully it morphs into the slow play aspect and not fining or anything like that, but levying some shot.
3: I think that's what you – look, this is how you address any situation that
18: Absolutely.
3: Needs change.
18: Absolutely.
3: Two-shot penalty. Okay, let's hear more on how it blew up on him.
19: I hit two terrible tee shots. Came out of nowhere. I mean, hitting the golf ball at 8:30 p.m., I felt like my body wasn't quite there. And, I had a bad lie on the third tee shot in between the fairways. And, it was a pretty bad lie, and I saw a lot of ants there. And I was just asking the referee if there were fire ants, and he said no. And to be honest, I wasn't angry asking him, I was pretty normal, pretty chill. Because I knew I needed to keep going and try to shoot the less possible. And, after that shot, I hit it, I lay up, and it kind of like the whole frustration went inside me. I think they blew the horn already, and I'm not sure if they did or not. But after I hit that shot, I was like all the frustration that came inside me, and had my club on my hand, and I couldn't resist to throw it away. And I was looking around. There was no people, obviously, no one there. I'm not proud of it, but sometimes all the expectations of trying to play well and. Things doesn't go your way, you get frustrated, and that was me there.
3: Again,
18: the frustration was inside of me.
3: It was inside of me.
18: Had to throw it away,
3: and my hand was on the club, and I just couldn't resist to throw it away. Like the honesty there is so great. Like I love that. Like I was ready to be like, yep, there's the live guy doing live things, right? Yeah, I have a bias. I know I have a bias. You've listened to me, but I gotta tell you, I actually am more of a fan of Joaquin Niemann after listening to his comments.
18: He's a great player, man. And he is really talented.
3: He bounced back. By the way, the penalty came down 20, right after that, and yeah. You heard him talk about how the referee called him over. He didn't have much time to turn it around before on Friday. He had to bounce back and play his second round, and here's how he did it.
20: How did you shoot 65? I mean, that's a lot going on from Thursday night, from finishing, from the penalty.
19: Yeah.
20: How did you do it?
19: It was hard. It took me probably 30 minutes to get over it. Then 2 minutes to hit some tee shots, two putts, and then go out. And, nice birdie on the first and the second. So, yeah, it was a good start.
3: He just had to go.
18: Yeah. Yeah. And put it past you.
3: Yeah.
18: Yeah, and go.
3: And he used his little extra fire to go out there. And
18: that's what he said, yes.
3: He made an 11 on that hole, and he's playing the weekend. That's remarkable. That's unbelievable. How does that even work? That's wild. Joaquin Niemann. All right.
18: Yep.
3: Hey, when we come back, America's favorite caddy. 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
3: All right, welcome back to the show. Brian Taylor, Bob Casper from the 126th U.S. Open Championship here at Shinnecock. 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
3: Oh, yeah, the caddy joins us each and every week here on Real Golf Radio, but only once a year does it happen during his favorite event of the year, although I suspect it's been a little too kind and gentle for this guy. Caddy, am I right? Is this a little too green, a little too soft for your liking?
25: Well, actually, I think it's, given the way the course is put together with the fairway widths, everything, it's a 10 on doing the greens just right with the speed, the moisture. It's an absolute 10. They could not have nailed that any better. Now the question is on the weekend, you know, it blew pretty good today. Maybe not quite as bad as yesterday, but it blew pretty good today. And if the wind lays down some, they're still going to probably need to keep the greens moist. And I think you'll see some pretty darn good scores. But you know, well, it's all dependent on the wind.
18: You know, Caddy, what I really like about this one is so far, you know, last two or three U.S. Opens here at this golf course they've let the golf course get away, and I like that they're letting the golf course be playable, and still the scores aren't low. And that's what's really, really cool about what John Bodard and Haber's done.
25: I'm pretty sure, I'm trying to remember back to 04, and that's the one that really was rough on Sunday. And I just don't remember the wind being like it is the first 2 days.
3: I don't either. No.
25: Yeah. I mean, if the wind had been like that on Sunday, we couldn't have played.
18: Yeah.
25: Because it would have been blowing balls off the greens all over the place. So, The thing is, right, it's really because of the way this place can dry out like it did in 2018 Saturday and like it did in 04 on the weekend, you have to do what they did to the greens these first 2 days. You have to keep them moist enough and slow enough. So the difference between 04 and 18 and this year is the rest of the golf course, The driving is significantly easier. The fairways are wider. It's not as difficult a golf course off the tee. Definitely tougher. Now, the chipping area around the green stuff is kind of interesting because the rough was cut closer back in 04 for sure. And you could kind of say, okay, does that make it easier or does that make it tougher? It kind of depends on how you grow the rough, things like that. Bottom line, the golf course is easier period, tee to green than it's ever been for any Open Championship here. It's just easier. And you'll see that if the wind dies on the weekend, and they really can't, let's say the forecast is for no wind. They can't cut the greens faster and not water it, because we know anything can happen when you're on an island with water. Generally, your water, your islands.
18: But, yeah.
25: You just can't take that chance. So they just have to let it go. And, but you know, I got to tell you, I was talking to one of my friends today and saying how, you know, I want to see more pain. I don't want to see him shooting a bunch of 2, 3, 4 unders on the weekend if it doesn't blow. Because that's what they'll do if it doesn't blow. But then I thought, you know what? If I walked out to Shinnecock to play it tomorrow with no wind, there's no chance I'm going to walk off that course saying, that needs to be harder. I mean, it's just so tough. And you start realizing, you know, these guys are just that good. They're just that good. I will say this. I think they should get several demerits for missing 100-yard wide fairways. That's all I'm saying.
18: Yeah.
25: Even if it's blowing 20 sideways. Even if it's blowing 20 sideways.
18: And you would know. You would know because you did the book here.
25: Oh, yeah. They're substantially wider. But I'm just saying, the sixth fairway at 300 yards is 100 yards wide. And a player who will not be named hit two balls out of bounds. Now, how do you hit two balls?
3: Oh, we've already talked about him.
18: Yeah.
25: Okay. Anyway, I mean, I feel. Look, I got to tell you, what an amazing comeback from that!
3: Holy you think?
18: Wow.
25: Are you kidding me? That, I mean, that guy's world class. He is absolutely world class. It's a shame. It's a shame he's removed himself from competitive golf like he has. It's really a shame. If he was on the tour, top 5 player in the world on the tour, no question.
18: Yep.
25: I mean, he probably might have won a major, but I mean, that's a lot of people feel that, you know, that he's really that good.
3: Hey, Caddy, listen to his comments. We just talked about this in the last segment, but it's worth playing it because I think it was, you talk about first class. These comments were great. Have a listen.
19: And yeah, I mean, I hit 2 terrible tee shots. Came out of nowhere. I mean, hitting the golf ball at 8:30 p.m., I felt like my body wasn't quite there. And yeah, I mean, I had a bad lie on the third tee shot in between the fairways. And, you know, it was a pretty bad lie, and I saw a lot of ants there. And I was just asking the referee if there were fire ants, and he said no. And to be honest, I wasn't angry asking him, you know. I was pretty normal, pretty chill. Because I knew I needed to keep going and try to shoot the least possible. And, you know, after that shot, I hit it, I lay up, and it kind of like the whole frustration went inside me. I think they blew the horn already, and I'm not sure if they did or not. But after I hit that shot, I was like all the frustration that came inside me, and had my club on my hand, and I couldn't resist to throw it away. And yeah, I mean, I was looking around, there was no people, obviously, no one there. I'm not proud of it. But yeah, I mean, sometimes, you know, all the expectation of trying to play well, and, you know, things doesn't go your way, you get frustrated, and that was me there.
3: I mean, how good was I just the frustration built inside of me. My club was on the hand. My hand was on the club, and I couldn't resist to throw it away. I was so good. So good.
25: I mean, man, who has been there, done that? If you haven't been there, done that, I don't know what. I mean, you probably have bigger psychological issues if you haven't.
3: You don't care enough. That's what it comes down to.
25: You know where he had me in that conversation? He had me at. He had me at on my third tee shot.
3: Yeah.
25: That's where I'm like, okay. Let me sum that up real quickly for those of us who may have been distracted while he was doing his interview or weren't listening or maybe a lost signal. I'll sum up what he just said. I entered the zone of temporary insanity.
18: Yeah, that's it.
3: Yeah. And he was trying to get relief from fire ants. I mean, like, look, it's you can't blame him, right? I mean, you can't blame him.
25: You've got to go for it, right? Yeah. I mean, they can only pray now.
3: Which they did. By the way, so the other thing that comes is he talked about how major that penalty was. And, you know, he says, I knew other people had had frustrations, but nobody had been penalized major like a two-shot penalty. And I the thing that stands out to me, because you talked about slow play and how you wanted to, you have a recipe to solve slow play. Look, he said it, the answer's right there. He said a major penalty. You know, if you fine these guys $1,000, $10,000, I don't care. But you add two when they're trying so hard in a situation like that, you know what? I guarantee the next time someone wants to chuck a club, they're thinking about Joaquin Niemann's two-shot penalty.
25: A fine is relative to your income. If I am a billionaire and I get a $300 speeding ticket, does it really inspire me to stop speeding?
3: No.
25: No. A two-shot penalty is the same penalty for everybody. A penalty stroke is the same penalty for everyone. Doesn't matter whether they're a Monday qualifier or the best player in the world.
3: Yeah.
25: And that is that nobody, I promise you, guys will start playing faster if there's a penalty shot coming up.
3: Yeah.
25: But my solution was actually much more interesting, and it applied more to golf in general.
3: Okay. Much more interesting, huh?
25: And I don't know if you want to give up this for this U.S. Open show. But
3: do we? Do we? That's a good question.
25: Nah. I think we can bring it up later because we should really honor Shinnecock, and let's talk about the U.S. Open.
18: Okay, let me refine it a little bit so that when we do talk about it, you got it right on.
3: Yeah, I'm anxious to hear this because that's definitely something to talk about. So here's one for you. I was listening in with a media gang that was talking to Dustin Johnson after his round. And he talked about three times in the bunkers he hit rocks. One out of the bunker hit a rock, and he said his ball went 5 yards left of where it should have gone. The second time, ball went straight up in the air. And I couldn't help but think about you and the Funkster playing with Phil here in 04 and that shot on 17. And you guys called it. I think that had to have been what happened. I don't know if it was ever substantiated, but I think listening to DJ, that's all I could think about was Phil's shot on 17.
25: Yeah, the composition of that bunker sand, it has those tiny little rocks in it, and that's just how it's always been there.
3: Yeah.
25: And we've seen a number of putts this week that bounce. Those bounces are hitting little rocks that no one noticed had come out of the bunker under the green. That's what those are. And I've seen both the putts that hit the rocks, the most severe one in the hole from like 30 feet. That's the best part.
3: Really?
25: It actually bounced the post. Yeah, I think it got one for Sam Burns and somebody else got one. But they were long putts and they hit the rock and went in. So, but that's what that is. That's what that's bouncing on. Yeah.
3: Yeah, interesting. Yeah. All right. Hey, listen, we got to take a quick break. We'll come back. We better get more into this. Look, we've got so much to talk about. Do you have thoughts on the USGA's joint statement about the distance study? They got some more things. They're not sure if the golf ball is going to do what they hope it will do, and they're going to take the next few years to go through some additional study. I think it's pretty interesting. So we'll ask you about that and then go through this golf course and the way this leaderboard sits. At the halfway point of the 126th U.S. Open here at Shinnecock, you're listening to Real Golf Radio. 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
3: All right, welcome back. It's Real Golf Radio. Brian Taylor, Bob Casper, and America's favorite caddy here at Shinnecock, 126th U.S. Open Championship. So, give us your take, caddy. You got Wyndham Clark out there shooting 64-69. He's 7 under par. And he's got a four-shot lead on the rest of the field. But then that rest of the field, look, Matt Fitzpatrick. I practically guaranteed Fitzpatrick would win a major this year, and here he is right there in position. Xander Schauffele, Sam Stevens, Tom Kim, Colin Morikawa, Justin Thomas. Even throw in Harry Higgs, for crying out loud. I mean, I love this stuff. It's a great-looking leaderboard. Do you think Wyndham is going to go out and Martin Keimer us here, or is this thing going to tighten up and get exciting for the weekend?
25: The Martin Keimer thing is extremely unlikely. The way you're looking at it, if you're the guy's got a four-shot lead, first of all, Wyndham Clark is, if you built a golfer physically, he might be Wyndham Clark. The guy, he's an amazing golf swing. You can't swing it much better than Wyndham Clark swings a golf club. He hits it miles and miles. He's got a good short game. I mean, the guy is so galactically talented.
3: And he currently has a hot putter, yes. Red hot putter.
18: Yes.
25: Yeah. And, you know, he hit a couple of wayward tee shots. They end up in the worn-out gallery areas.
3: Yep. Bob pointed that out, too.
18: I pointed that out. Yep.
25: Back-to-back 14 and 15. So, you know, and he actually made a very good bogey on 16. He could have made double or triple there real easy. That second bunker shot, that was not easy to get out of there. And then he hit a beautiful iron in there, almost made par. He's playing great, but you kind of have to just ignore. Like, if you're in second through whatever, you have to just kind of throw him out. And say, I'm not four or five shots behind. I'm actually tied for the lead. Let's just play from here. Like where Scheffler is, for example. Scotty's got to be thinking I'm three back, not seven back.
18: Right.
25: Because it's not unusual at all, no matter who you are, unless your initials are TW. On this golf course, in this tournament, that you could not win it being at 7-under right now so easily, it's not even funny. So you certainly, I mean, nobody's given up. And I think a lot of guys are looking just to see, well, let's see what happens tomorrow because it's Shinnecock, and then let's see what happens Sunday.
18: How far is too far back?
25: Well, you have to go, that's where you have to go to the 3-under being the virtual too far back lead, right?
18: Yeah.
25: You can go, and it's tough to say. If it doesn't blow very much, they're going to keep the greens, I think, moist enough just in case because they don't want to run into it crisping out too much like Saturday afternoon 2018. So if it doesn't blow too much, look, we just saw a 65 and I think some good scores today.
18: Yep.
25: With the tough golf course. So you could see a 64, a 63. You could see quite a few guys shooting 67s or 66s if the wind lays down. And that can bring a whole lot of guys into it. And so, I mean, realistically, if we say that something like 6 or 7 under might win the tournament, which it very likely could, you know, you could be 3 over, win the tournament, 4 over. You could make the cut and win the tournament right now. So nobody's out of it.
3: Hey, chew on this one for a sec, Caddy. 60 years ago this weekend, there was a man who was 7 shots down with 9 holes to play, chasing down the king, Arnold Palmer, at Olympic Club, and would go on to win his 2nd U.S. Open. One Billy Casper.
18: Who dat?
25: Mr. Palmer saw an unfriendly ghost.
3: I like it.
25: You know?
3: But Rory's 7 shots back with 36 to play.
25: Yeah, this is I think we're in for a pretty fun weekend. Again, I mean, we can't predict anything because of the wind, but it's going to be, and look at the, there's like, I don't know if the board has it right now, but the leaderboard after Friday afternoon, virtually everybody in the top 7 had won a major. That's quite a statement for how good everything is. If a lot of people say, hey, you know, the leaderboard defines how good the setup and the golf course are. Well, it was pretty awesome. You don't usually see guys, in, like every guy was basically a major championship winner. So, and that's true at the top board. I think Fitzpatrick's the guy to be careful for, to watch out for, because
18: he's rolling.
25: Got a memo to everybody.
18: Yeah.
25: He may actually be the number one player in the world right now, not Scotty.
3: Hmm. Wow, there's a statement.
18: Yeah.
25: Well, he's taken Scotty down recently.
18: Yeah,
25: he's played really well. He may actually be the guy right now, and he's—I can tell you this—that guy, he can play under the gun. He's proven that. He's not scared of anything. He's got that mentality, and he's won the U.S. Open.
18: Yep.
25: So I think he's, but then the best player. The best U.S. Open player in the field is probably Xander Schauffele. He's played, what, 11 U.S. Opens, and he's finished top, like, 15 in almost all of them.
18: Yeah.
25: He's Mr. U.S. Open. And look out for Xander. And Morikawa played a great round, and, you know, if his back is okay, you know, he's a good ball striker. Doesn't hurt to be a great ball striker with a good iron play on this golf course. So,
3: well, ball striker. Cool there, you mentioned ball striking, right? I know you wouldn't give me anything on proximity last week, but ball striking was one that I went to, and that's the total of a player's rank in both total driving and greens in regulation. Scotty Scheffler's number 1. Matt Fitzpatrick is number 3. Colin Morikawa is number 6. Oberg is number 7. Right? I mean, so you start looking, even Mao. Look at Mao is 13th. And he's up there, you know. So you look at the guys on the leaderboard. There's your ball strikers.
18: Yep.
25: I would weight it a little bit, and I would weight it. I'd look at more like the best ball strikers with irons, and then see how that adds up. Scotty's not having his normal "I'm the best ball striker with an iron" year statistically, I believe.
18: Correct.
25: I thought I saw that somewhere.
18: Correct. But he's better driving. He's got a better year driving the ball and getting a little bit more distance, and better with his putter and his short game right now.
25: And the putter and short game are nice here for sure, but the driving's not as big a factor. You can hit it fairly crooked out here. I mean, you can still get in some bad areas, but it's very generous off the tee, right?
18: So. Caddy, so weather report for tomorrow or for today, Saturday, high of 77 with the winds west-northwest at 10 to 20 miles an hour.
25: Okay, so that's not a howling. Little rough. Yeah, I mean, it's a little less than it was. It's probably more like it was today.
18: Mm-hmm. Yeah.
25: A little less than Thursday.
18: Yep.
25: So, I mean, you still – and the west-northwest, so that's back to – that's
18: another direction.
25: On 9.
18: And yep. Yeah, and 5 to 10 on Sunday.
25: Yeah. Well, there you go. There you go, the 5 to 10 Sunday.
18: It's going
25: to
18: be a shootout.
25: It's going to be – there's going to be some good numbers fired up on Sunday.
18: Yep.
25: And I think the cool thing – I think the USGA is – what I kind of find interesting – now, look, I'm a fan of tightening up the fairways and making it tighter off the tee. That's just in my U.S. Open brain that it should be tight off the tee. But it is kind of cool that I think the philosophy this week was kind of like, you know what, it's a great golf course. We're just going to change the flag sticks from a Shinnecock flag to a U.S. Open flag and just go play.
10: Yeah.
25: You know, it's pretty cool.
18: And tuck them a little bit.
10: Well, but like the caddy said, there's not very many places to put them, right?
18: No, there isn't because of the effective area of the greens.
25: There's not much tuckable. Like on number 18, there's basically nowhere to put a pin on 18 except for where it was today.
18: Yeah.
25: There's not very much moving around you can do. That's a really – and 9's another really steep green.
18: Yes.
25: You have a fair amount of room on number 1. But for the most part, number 11 doesn't really have a pin placement. It's a very steep green. That hole, I can't decide whether 11's like the greatest par 3 or just not that – or too much. That hole's so difficult, but it's kind of cool. But, oh, is it difficult? Man.
10: Yeah. Yeah, we sat on 11 today. They've got some tall bleachers up there, and you can just sit there and watch shots into 11, then tee shot on 12. It was super fun to watch those guys.
18: Great.
10: I mean,
18: yeah.
10: That shot is, it'll get your attention. And the guys that knock it on make it look so easy. And then if you just miss a little bit, either left or long, it's like, forget about it.
18: And with the moisture in the green, that the length of that hole, 135 yards, with the moisture in the green, if it comes up a little bit short and checks and spins back, it comes down close to off the front of the green or down in the bunker.
25: So on that hole, Brian, since you were watching it, is my statement correct or a little off here? You saw a number of really good shots that ended up down the hill towards the bunker.
10: No, I mean, they looked like good shots. You know what it felt like, honestly? It felt like the good shots were right next to the hole. It was the ones where they clearly misjudged the wind. That's the biggest thing, is they're just misjudged the wind.
25: Here's what I'm talking about. I saw some balls that were 15 feet from the hole on a uphill into the wind par 3. They were 15 feet from the hole and went down towards the bunker. That's what I kind of don't
10: like. Oh, that's
25: about.
10: Yeah, down to the front right. That's true. Yeah. If you messed with that front right and you had a little spin. Now that's what's different, right? Is you mentally, and this is what we talked to the guys today when we had a chance to visit with them, is how do you mentally sort of shift to the idea that you have to play for a soft green as opposed to what you would expect to be a bouncer coming in there, right?
25: I think it you can also look at that hole, though, as saying, yeah, I mean, maybe it demands a little too much and penalizes an almost – it penalizes a good shot. You almost have to hit a great shot to stay up near that and not come off that green, not just a good one. So – however, if you hit a great shot, it's fine, and it's maybe just one of those things where this is testing your mental side.
18: Yeah.
25: Like, you don't want to sit there and go, oh, come on, what do I need to do? I hit that shot 12 feet right in the hole, and it comes to the, you go there, and you're the U.S. Open's eating you alive.
18: Yep. No doubt about it. So, no doubt about it.
10: Hey, by the way, we got just 2 minutes left here. So in our way too early major predictions, Bob and I went with Scottie Scheffler. And Scheff is even par through 36 holes, tied for 11th, which normally you'd say, hey, that's right where you want to be for one of these things. Bryson DeChambeau. Sorry, Caddy, down the road.
18: Yep.
25: Well, you know, you made me pick him 3 years ago. For
10: And Dalt's not here, but Dalt did say Brooks was going to repeat.
18: Yep.
10: But maybe the hand wasn't as healthy as what he led on to believe. 73-77 for Brooks.
18: And Patrick Cantlay's down the road, too. Plus six.
10: Yeah, but that was a pick for Aronimink.
18: Oh, that's true.
10: Yeah.
25: A lot of my picks are wishful thinking. You know, I'm not putting my money down on any of these. Not that I do that anyway, but my picks are kind of wishful thinking to some degree. Like, I wanted Spieth to win the Masters because it would have been so cool.
18: Yep.
25: And, you know, Scotty on his birthday obviously would be pretty neat. There's a definite – Scotty's far from done.
10: Yeah,
18: he is.
10: Hey, but look, he shot four shots better in the second round than he did in the first round.
18: Yep.
10: So if he does that again, game on.
25: Yeah, so we'll just have to see. Wyndham Clark, you know, he's awesome, but it's the U.S. Open, and he's played in, I think they said 18 majors, and he's had two top 20s in 18 majors.
10: Well, one of them was a dub. So there you go.
25: One of them was a pretty big one.
10: Yeah. Good stuff. Good stuff, Caddy. Yeah. We're out of time, but thanks, man. Enjoy the weekend of the U.S. Open, my friend.
25: Thank you, gentlemen.
10: There you go. That's the Caddy right here on Real Golf Radio. And thanks again to everyone who joined us. Also, a special shout-out to all the fathers out there. Happy Father's Day. And to all the golfers, just enjoy our national championship here at Shinnecock. For our producer, Dave Glauser, Bob Casper, and Brian Taylor, we'll see you next week right here on Real Golf Radio.
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I'm Mike Sempervivi with the Sports Byline Broadcasting Network 2-Minute Warning. On Monday night, an announcement was made that Brendan Sorsby's efforts to remain eligible and play this season for Texas Tech University were ending, and that the quarterback would be declaring himself for the NFL supplemental draft. It came on the heels of the Big 12 Conference filing a 47-page complaint with the federal government against the school and Texas State Attorney General Ken Paxton, who threatened an antitrust lawsuit against the conference last week if they challenged Sorsby's eligibility. That blew up in Paxton's face almost immediately when Red River rival Attorney General Gertner Drummond issued a statement offering support for the Big 12 and its commissioner Brett Yormark. And he must have meant it because the 15 other schools that make up the conference struck back, essentially asking the government to step in and allow the Big 12 to enforce its authority and rule with their bylaws, the same ones which Texas Tech had helped to ratify and honor to play by. By extension, that also means billionaire booster and Board of Regents Cody Campbell is too, even if he may not want to. And the collegiate portion of this story is far from over. Sorsby is still being sued by his former school, the University of Cincinnati. Sorsby's agent, Ron Slavin, appeared on a Dallas radio show on Wednesday, dismissing the outrage from the college football community and claiming that Cincinnati knew about the gambling issues when he transferred from Indiana. Back to Sorsby. Now we have something truly about football to ponder. How does he stack up as an NFL prospect? Well, that's what he planned to show off at Tech. Going into the season, Sorsby projected to be a possible first-round draft pick. He looks the part, 6'3", 235, a strong arm with a quick release, and he's incredibly fast and a menace when he's able to break an open field. His numbers and overall performance have increased each year, and his raw physical tools are just too impressive to ignore. Plus, unlike many quarterbacks entering the NFL, including Fernando Mendoza this season, it's been noted that Sorsby's experience taking snaps from under center and his ability to effectively play action is a good leg up. But sketchy decision-making has led to crucial turnovers and big-game failings. In the past two seasons, Cincinnati collapsed and lost their final five games.

0: games in each. Last year, Sorsby and the rest of the offense looked awful against Utah in an ESPN-aired game. 2 weeks later on Fox Big Noon, they were shut down again against BYU. But with Trinidad Chambliss and Darian Mensah, the highest-reputed seniors in 2027's draft, will a team sacrifice a second- or third-round pick this year in order to hedge their bets for next? Let's see who takes the gamble. I'm Mike Sempervivi with the Sports Byline Broadcasting Network 2-Minute Warning.
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0: Mike Hotman. Most I ever hit in a game was 2, and I think that was luck.
1: And there's no guarantee of anything in life, like we talk about dirtbags, but my dirtbag shout out to this young lad was the fact that this all happened on the 3rd anniversary of his dad's passing. So quite a story. Quite a story. I mean, a fantastic story for Nolan because we know he loves his Cardinals, lives and dies and breathes his Cardinals and stuff like that. A nice prospect to look forward to coming down the pipeline. And on a personal note from both of us to him, I mean, it was just really good. Just really good to see something like that happen. And again, you never know. I mean, that's why every day you go to the yard, you're lucky enough, you wake up in the morning, it's already a good day. It's already a good day. So let's appreciate the good things in our life. Let's appreciate each other. Let's appreciate how hard this game is at every single level that we play at. And that's why it's so important to be a dirtbag. It's so important to get up, get after it, get dirty every single day. Not look for excuses, not look for reasons why I can't, but why I should. And not only for myself, but my teammates, my family, my coaches, my parents, my everything. That's just being a good human being. So, dirtbags, unfortunately, it's that time. It's time to get up, get after it, and get dirty. Nolan, do what you do.
0: Hey, thanks for listening once again, dirtbags. Stay tuned because it's going to be a hell of a ride.

0: I'm Mike Sempervivi with the Sports Byline Broadcasting Network 2-Minute Warning. On Monday night, an announcement was made that Brendan Sorsby's efforts to remain eligible and play this season for Texas Tech University were ending, and that the quarterback would be declaring himself for the NFL supplemental draft. It came on the heels of the Big 12 Conference filing a 47-page complaint with the federal government against the school and Texas State Attorney General Ken Paxton, who threatened an antitrust lawsuit against the conference last week if they challenged Sorsby's eligibility. That blew up in Paxton's face almost immediately when Red River rival Attorney General Gertner Drummond issued a statement offering support for the Big 12 and its commissioner Brett Yormark. And he must have meant it, because the 15 other schools that make up the conference struck back, essentially asking the government to step in and allow the Big 12 to enforce its authority and rule with their bylaws, the same ones which Texas Tech had helped to ratify and honored to play by. By extension, that also means billionaire booster and Board of Regents Cody Campbell is too, even if he may not want to. And the collegiate portion of this story is far from over. Sorsby is still being sued by his former school, the University of Cincinnati. Sorsby's agent, Ron Slavin, appeared on a Dallas radio show on Wednesday, dismissing the outrage from the college football community and claiming that Cincinnati knew about the gambling issues when he transferred from Indiana. Back to Sorsby. Now we have something truly about football to ponder. How does he stack up as an NFL prospect? Well, that's what he planned to show off at Tech. Going into the season, Sorsby projected to be a possible first-round draft pick. He looks the part, 6'3", 235, a strong arm with a quick release, and he's incredibly fast and a menace when he's able to break an open field. His numbers and overall performance have increased each year, and his raw physical tools are just too impressive to ignore. Plus, unlike many quarterbacks entering the NFL, including Fernando Mendoza this season, it's been noted that Sorsby's experience taking snaps from under center and his ability to effectively play action is a good leg up. But sketchy decision-making has led to crucial turnovers and big-game failings. In the past two seasons, Cincinnati collapsed and lost their final five games in each. Last year, Sorsby and the rest of the offense looked awful against Utah in an ESPN-aired game. 2 weeks later, on Fox Big Noon, they were shut down again against BYU. But with Trinidad Chambliss and Darian Mensah, the highest-reputed seniors in 2027's draft, will a team sacrifice a second- or third-round pick this year in order to hedge their bets for next? Let's see who takes the gamble. I'm Mike Sempervivi with the Sports Byline Broadcasting Network 2-Minute Warning.
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6: Teeing it up and talking golf, it's why we're here, and it's what we do every Sunday on Tee to Green, the golf show. Hi, everyone. I'm Jay Ritchie alongside Debbie O'Connell, the Duke, Robert DeCosa, our producer and master control. Thanks for listening and for being the most important part of what we do. And happy Father's Day to all the dads out there. It's a special day, so we got a special show today. Championship Sunday at the U.S. Open. There hasn't been a lot of drama through the first three rounds, but what this U.S. Open lacks in drama has been more than made up for in history and tradition at one of the most incredible golf courses on the planet. Shinnecock Hills, the oldest incorporated golf club in the United States. And today on Tee to Green, we'll take a look at the Open in Shinnecock by way of a historical perspective through the eyes of George Petro, the president of the Golf Heritage Society, will be here today. Then later in the show, it's an off week on golf's senior circuit as all the tour champions are idle. The senior players are headed to Ohio for next week's U.S. Senior Open, and that includes our friend Rob Labritz, who will be playing there next week. But first, he is stopping by the show today to talk about it, and you don't want to miss senior tour player Rob Labritz will be here today on Tee to Green.

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4: 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Another hour flying by today here on Tee to Green, the golf show with Debbie O'Connell. I'm Jay Ritchie. Robert Dacosis in Master Control, and in golf this weekend, as we mentioned, the Champions Tour, the Tour Champions, is idle this week ahead of their Senior Open Championship next week. LPGA Tour in Michigan this weekend for the Meyer LPGA Classic, and of course the final round of the 126th U.S. Open today at Shinnecock Hills on Long Island. We could have sat here for the past hour or so, Debbie, and talked about Wyndham Clark being at 7-under, Scottie Scheffler at 1-other, four players at even par, Rory McIlroy at +3. The same stuff everybody in golf is talking about this weekend, but we wanted to give our listeners just a little bit of a different twist on it this weekend. I think with guests like George Petro from the Golf Heritage Society and with Rob LeBritz from the PGA Tour Champions, I think they did a good job and helped us to pull that off.
5: Oh, yes.

0: something to root for on the LPGA Tour today, Riley Smith would be your gal.
1: Yeah, that's the Meyer Classic on Golf Channel. The U.S. Open, early coverage on USA, and later coverage on NBC. And somebody at the USGA must have a good sense of humor, because the first two rounds, the grouping, I loved it. It was Rory McIlroy and Tommy Fleetwood. And, of course, I loved it just like everybody else would, because who doesn't like a little bit of Fleetwood Mac?
0: That was a good one.
1: Enjoy, everybody. Thanks to our guests today. Thanks for listening. Good job, Robert DeCozzi, Master Control. Get out, play some golf this week, and when you do, hit them long, hit them straight.

0: I'm Mike Sempervivi with the Sports Byline Broadcasting Network 2-Minute Warning. On Monday night, an announcement was made that Brendan Sorsby's efforts to remain eligible and play this season for Texas Tech University were ending, and that the quarterback would be declaring himself for the NFL supplemental draft. It came on the heels of the Big 12 Conference filing a 47-page complaint with the federal government against the school and Texas State Attorney General Ken Paxton, who threatened an antitrust lawsuit against the conference last week if they challenged Sorsby's eligibility. That blew up in Paxton's face almost immediately when Red River rival Attorney General Gertner Drummond issued a statement offering support for the Big 12 and its commissioner Brett Yormark. And he must have meant it because the 15 other schools that make up the conference struck back, essentially asking the government to step in and allow the Big 12 to enforce its authority and rule with their bylaws, the same ones which Texas Tech had helped to ratify and honor to play by. By extension, that also means billionaire booster and Board of Regents Cody Campbell is too, even if he may not want to. And the collegiate portion of this story is far from over. Sorsby is still being sued by his former school, the University of Cincinnati. Sorsby's agent, Ron Slavin, appeared on a Dallas radio show on Wednesday, dismissing the outrage from the college football community and claiming that Cincinnati knew about the gambling issues when he transferred from Indiana. Back to Sorsby. Now we have something truly about football to ponder. How does he stack up as an NFL prospect? Well, that's what he planned to show off at Tech. Going into the season, Sorsby projected to be a possible first-round draft pick. He looks the part, 6'3", 235, a strong arm with a quick release, and he's incredibly fast and a menace when he's able to break an open field. His numbers and overall performance have increased each year, and his raw physical tools are just too impressive to ignore. Plus, unlike many quarterbacks entering the NFL, including Fernando Mendoza this season, it's been noted that Sorsby's experience taking snaps from under center and his ability to effectively play action is a good leg up. But sketchy decision-making has led to crucial turnovers and big-game failings. In the past two seasons, Cincinnati collapsed and lost their final five games in each. Last year, Sorsby and the rest of the offense looked awful against Utah in an ESPN-aired game. 2 weeks later, on Fox Big Noon, they were shut down again against BYU. But with Trinidad Chambliss and Darian Mensah, the highest-reputed seniors in 2027's draft, will a team sacrifice a second- or third-round pick this year in order to hedge their bets for next? Let's see who takes the gamble. I'm Mike Sempervivi with the Sports Byline Broadcasting Network 2-Minute Warning.
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4: All righty, people. Welcome back for the final time here this hour on the Dorfon Sports Weekend Edition. He's Mike Wilson. I would be Andy Dorf. And, you know, we haven't talked about this yet today, Mike, but U.S. Open Golf, Wyndham Clark just kind of destroying the field at this point, to be honest with you. As we know, stranger things have happened. It's Sunday. Scotty's right there. Thigala, well, I wouldn't say right there, but Scotty's there, okay? Scotty's in the mix.
5: Right.
4: He's one under, and he is, what, six off the lead? And truth be told, my friend, Scotty can go out there and do Scotty-like things. He did have a very solid second and third round, pretty solid. He got himself back in the red, right? In all honesty, I think Wyndham Clark wins this thing with a six-shot lead. And if he doesn't win it, my friend, how crazy would that be, actually?
5: Oh, that would be insane. That would be, you know, Nick Faldo at the Masters falling apart, or, you know, Greg Norman falling apart at the Masters kind of deal. The golf has been, you know, U.S. Open type golf. You got rough that can really mess it up for you. You got to be straight. You got the greens, or it's like almost putting on glass.

that I've seen about Giannis and get your take on if you think it might be actually a pretty good deal, because actually I could get behind it. It's the Dorf on Sports Weekend Edition. We'll be right back, everybody.

0: I'm Mike Sempervivi with the Sports Byline Broadcasting Network 2-Minute Warning. On Monday night, an announcement was made that Brendan Sorsby's efforts to remain eligible and play this season for Texas Tech University were ending, and that the quarterback would be declaring himself for the NFL supplemental draft. It came on the heels of the Big 12 Conference filing a 47-page complaint with the federal government against the school and Texas State Attorney General Ken Paxton, who threatened an antitrust lawsuit against the conference last week if they challenged Sorsby's eligibility. That blew up in Paxton's face almost immediately when Red River rival Attorney General Gertner Drummond issued a statement offering support for the Big 12 and its Commissioner Brett Yormark. And he must have meant it because the 15 other schools that make up the conference struck back, essentially asking the government to step in and allow the Big 12 to enforce its authority and rule with their bylaws, the same ones which Texas Tech had helped to ratify and honor to play by. By extension, that also means billionaire booster and Board of Regents Cody Campbell is too, even if he may not want to. And the collegiate portion of this story is far from over. Sorsby is still being sued by his former school, the University of Cincinnati. Sorsby's agent, Ron Slavin, appeared on a Dallas radio show on Wednesday, dismissing the outrage from the college football community and claiming that Cincinnati knew about the gambling issues when he transferred from Indiana. Back to Sorsby. Now we have something truly about football to ponder. How does he stack up as an NFL prospect? Well, that's what he planned to show off at Tech. Going into the season, Sorsby projected to be a possible first-round draft pick. He looks the part, 6'3", 235, a strong arm with a quick release, and he's incredibly fast and a menace when he's able to break an open field. His numbers and overall performance have increased each year, and his raw physical tools are just too impressive to ignore. Plus, unlike many quarterbacks entering the NFL, including Fernando Mendoza this season, it's been noted that Sorsby's experience taking snaps from under center and his ability to effectively play action is a good leg up, but sketchy decision-making has led to crucial turnovers and big-game failings. In the past two seasons, Cincinnati collapsed and lost their final five games in each. Last year, Sorsby and the rest of the offense looked awful against Utah in an ESPN-aired game. 2 weeks later, on Fox Big Noon, they were shut down again against BYU. But with Trinidad Chambliss and Darian Mensah, the highest reputed seniors in 2027's draft, will a team sacrifice a second or third round pick this year in order to hedge their bets for next? Let's see who takes the gamble. I'm Mike Sempervivi with the Sports Byline Broadcasting Network 2-Minute Warning.
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0: All righty, everybody. Welcome back for the final time here today on the Dorf on Sports Weekend Edition. Mike Wilson, Andy Dorf coming at you. Before we do our parting shots, got to thank John Poulter, our professor of sports, joining us in hour number one. We were talking Major League Baseball, just a little bit on the NHL because we haven't talked to him since. Obviously, the Carolina Hurricanes won the Stanley Cup Finals. And then, obviously, Robert back in San Francisco making it all possible for us as I would be in the northern woods of Arizona, somewhere parts unknown. And then Mike Wilson back in the tan, baby. So we appreciate it. Mike, it's parting shot time, my friend. You are up.
1: Look, my parting shot goes out to all the dads out there, stepdads. Look, you have an important job. There's no more important job than being a father to your kids. Today, Zach and Taylor are taking their dad to some good old Major League Baseball, the Diamondbacks and the Twins. I'm looking forward to yelling some stuff out there, getting a little rowdy with the kids, but just having a good time. I think they're going to take me out for a late lunch after the game, and it's all good when you're spending time with your kids.
0: Absolutely, man. I agree. Dylan and Yasmin are up here this weekend with us. It's been a good time. I agree with you wholeheartedly, truthfully. Look, man, obviously I'm going to second you on that one. Happy Father's Day to all the great dads out there, and enjoy this time with your family. And what I'm going to say to you now is this. I'm going to assume next week when I talk to you, Giannis will still be in Milwaukee, and all the rumors are going to be exactly what they are. They're rumors, and they're started by the jealous people, baby. Keep it close, everybody. For Mike Wilson, I'm Andy Dorf, and you've been hanging out with us here on the Dorf on Sports Weekend Edition. Have a great week, everybody. Until next time.

0: It came on the heels of the Big 12 conference filing a 47-page complaint with the federal government against the school and Texas State Attorney General Ken Paxton, who threatened an antitrust lawsuit against the conference last week if they challenged Sorsby's eligibility. That blew up in Paxton's face almost immediately when Red River rival Attorney General Gertner Drummond issued a statement offering support for the Big 12 and its Commissioner Brett Yormark. And he must have meant it because the 15 other schools that make up the conference struck back, essentially asking the government to step in and allow the Big 12 to enforce its authority and rule with their bylaws, the same ones which Texas Tech had helped to ratify and honor to play by. By extension, that also means billionaire booster and Board of Regents Cody Campbell is too, even if he may not want to. And the collegiate portion of this story is far from over. Sorsby is still being sued by his former school, the University of Cincinnati. Sorsby's agent, Ron Slavin, appeared on a Dallas radio show on Wednesday, dismissing the outrage from the college football community and claiming that Cincinnati knew about the gambling issues when he transferred from Indiana. Back to Sorsby. Now we have something truly about football to ponder. How does he stack up as an NFL prospect? Well, that's what he planned to show off at Tech. Going into the season, Sorsby projected to be a possible first-round draft pick. He looks the part, 6'3", 235, a strong arm with a quick release, and he's incredibly fast and a menace when he's able to break an open field. His numbers and overall performance have increased each year, and his raw physical tools are just too impressive to ignore. Plus, unlike many quarterbacks entering the NFL, including Fernando Mendoza this season, it's been noted that Sorsby's experience taking snaps from under center and his ability to effectively play action is a good leg up. But sketchy decision-making has led to crucial turnovers and big-game failings. In the past two seasons, Cincinnati collapsed and lost their final five games in each. Last year, Sorsby and the rest of the offense looked awful against Utah in an ESPN-aired game. 2 weeks later, on Fox Big Noon, they were shut down again against BYU. But with Trinidad Chambliss and Darian Mensah, the highest-reputed seniors in 2027's draft, will a team sacrifice a second- or third-round pick this year in order to hedge their bets for next? Let's see who takes the gamble. I'm Mike Sempervivi with the Sports Byline Broadcasting Network 2-Minute Warning.
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2: 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That's lost money. Create Assistance helps businesses fix that problem using AI employees that answer calls, respond to texts, book appointments, and follow up.

I'm Mike Sempervivi with the Sports Byline Broadcasting Network 2-Minute Warning. On Monday night, an announcement was made that Brendan Sorsby's efforts to remain eligible and play this season for Texas Tech University were ending, and that the quarterback would be declaring himself for the NFL Supplemental Draft.

0: still being sued by his former school, the University of Cincinnati. Sorsby's agent Ron Slavin appeared on a Dallas radio show on Wednesday, dismissing the outrage from the college football community and claiming that Cincinnati knew about the gambling issues when he transferred from Indiana. Back to Sorsby, now we have something truly about football to ponder. How does he stack up as an NFL prospect? Well, that's what he planned to show off at Tech. Going into the season, Sorsby projected to be a possible first-round draft pick. He looks the part, 6'3", 235, a strong arm with a quick release, and he's incredibly fast and a menace when he's able to break an open field. His numbers and overall performance have increased each year, and his raw physical tools are just too impressive to ignore. Plus, unlike many quarterbacks entering the NFL, including Fernando Mendoza this season, it's been noted that Sorsby's experience taking snaps from under center and his ability to effectively play action is a good leg up. But sketchy decision-making has led to crucial turnovers and big-game failings. In the past two seasons, Cincinnati collapsed and lost their final five games in each. Last year, Sorsby and the rest of the offense looked awful against Utah in an ESPN-aired game. 2 weeks later, on Fox Big Noon, they were shut down again against BYU. But with Trinidad Chambliss and Darian Mensah, the highest-reputed seniors in 2027's draft, will a team sacrifice a second- or third-round pick this year in order to hedge their bets for next? Let's see who takes the gamble. I'm Mike Sempervivi with the Sports Byline Broadcasting Network 2-Minute Warning.
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I'm Mike Sempervivi with the Sports Byline Broadcasting Network 2-Minute Warning. On Monday night, an announcement was made that Brendan Sorsby's efforts to remain eligible and play this season for Texas Tech University were ending, and that the quarterback would be declaring himself for the NFL supplemental draft. It came on the heels of the Big 12 Conference filing a 47-page complaint with the federal government against the school and Texas State Attorney General Ken Paxton, who threatened an antitrust lawsuit against the conference last week if they challenged Sorsby's eligibility. That blew up in Paxton's face almost immediately when Red River rival Attorney General Gertner Drummond issued a statement offering support for the Big 12 and its commissioner Brett Yormark. And he must have meant it, because the 15 other schools that make up the conference struck back, essentially asking the government to step in and allow the Big 12 to enforce its authority and rule with their bylaws, the same ones which Texas Tech had helped to ratify and honor to play by. By extension, that also means billionaire booster and Board of Regents Cody Campbell is too, even if he may not want to. And the collegiate portion of this story is far from over. Sorsby is still being sued.

0: too impressive to ignore. Plus, unlike many quarterbacks entering the NFL, including Fernando Mendoza this season, it's been noted that Sorsby's experience taking snaps from under center and his ability to effectively play action is a good leg up. But sketchy decision-making has led to crucial turnovers and big-game failings. In the past two seasons, Cincinnati collapsed and lost their final five games in each. Last year, Sorsby and the rest of the offense looked awful against Utah in an ESPN-aired game. 2 weeks later on Fox Big Noon, they were shut down again against BYU. But with Trinidad Chambliss and Darian Mensah, the highest reputed seniors in 2027's draft, will a team sacrifice a second or third round pick this year in order to hedge their bets for next? Let's see who takes the gamble. I'm Mike Sempervivi with the Sports Byline Broadcasting Network 2 Minute Warning.
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Damas y caballeros, bienvenidos, ladies and gentlemen. Emitting, coming at you from the multi-million-dollar Sports Byline Studios in San Francisco, California. Check it. The one, the only, Ring Talk Live Worldwide, hour number two is on the air. When I say the one, the only, why do I say that? Because I started all this stuff. I did the original podcast. Bottom line is, I've been doing this for a long time, knocking out all bums. Who am I? My name is Pedro Fernandez. I am the undisputed heavyweight champion of the Radio Warriors, having defended that title for better than 40 years straight up. Can I say, I'm just a man all by myself. People say to me, so, you know, you have different peers. Well, peers, yeah, but not in the old school of boxing, because the bottom line is most guys today can't write a postcard or a grocery list as far as their boxing writers are concerned. I mean,

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2: 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And we will start today.

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5: The guy me and Ernie were talking about passed away a year ago last week, Don Elbaum. He was like 97, 98 years old, something like that. Of course, he was a promoter that brought Ernie Shavers to Don King, and then Don King stole Ernie Shavers from Don Elbaum. And, of course, Don was also a promoter, per se. And in 1964, he had a boxing card outside of Detroit, and he needed somebody to fill in and fight the debuting Joe Bird. Joe Bird was the father of world heavyweight champion Chris Bird. Remember Chris Bird? Bottom line is, so anyway, Joe Bird needs a fighter, and Don Elbaum's the promoter, right? So what does Don do? Don puts on a pair of trunks. He goes out there, and he goes six rounds with Joe Bird. I kid you not. Anyway, he's a class act, no doubt about that. You know, chicks like Don and guys like Don, but for totally different reasons. Straight up, guys liked him for being around him. It was always a lesson or an experience. Of course, chicks, they just loved him. They just hung him. They clung to him, no doubt about that. Speaking of chicks, chicks like Conor McGregor as well. Of course, Conor McGregor coming back, the MMA guy that fought Mayweather or something like that. Anyway, bottom line is Conor McGregor, 37 years old, coming back against Max Holloway. Let me tell you, Max Holloway is a guy from Hawaii. Max Holloway has been beaten up so bad and so many times that he's going to be a punch drunk, kind of put this, he's going to be a cartoon sooner than later. I've never seen a guy on the faster track to a permanent damage. Now, I'm not trying to say that. I'm not trying to be a jinx or be a bad guy or anything like that. I'm just telling you, when you fight with your face, spit happens. Spit with an H, and spit is not good. It's not a good thing. Taking shots like he takes shots like a sponge. I mean, he's been beaten up by so many different guys, won big fights, lost big fights. Now he's going to fight this guy at welterweight. At one point in time, he was 145-pounder. Then he moved to 155 in lightweight. Now he's going to fight Conor McGregor at 170 pounds. Talk about Max Holloway. He's got to be out of his mind. July the 11th, that'll be live on pay-per-view from the T-Mobile Arena in Las Vegas, Nevada. Now, time to wrap things up. I want to thank my producer in the other room, the impeccable one, Bailey Peck. Had he not come in today and straightened things out, I would have jumped off the Golden Gate Bridge. But wait, after I got my Stefano's pizza. Okay, after I got my Stefano's pizza. Bottom line is, I want to thank you so much for tuning in, the people on YouTube and, of course, Twitch.tv as well. Frank1961, my house historian, and Matt is missing in action. But straight up, I want to thank you all. This has been another edition of Ring Talk Live Worldwide, a production of the Sports Byline Broadcast Network. My name is Pedro Fernandez, and I thank you so much for tuning in. 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

I'm Mike Sempervivi with the Sports Byline Broadcasting Network 2-Minute Warning. On Monday night, an announcement was made that Brendan Sorsby's efforts to remain eligible and play this season for Texas Tech University were ending, and that the quarterback would be declaring himself for the NFL supplemental draft. It came on the heels of the Big 12 Conference filing a 47-page complaint with the federal government against the school and Texas State Attorney General Ken Paxton, who threatened an antitrust lawsuit against the conference last week if they challenged Sorsby's eligibility. That blew up in Paxton's face almost immediately when Red River rival Attorney General Gertner Drummond issued a statement offering support for the Big 12 and its commissioner Brett Yormark. And he must have meant it, because the 15 other schools that make up the conference struck back, essentially asking the government to step in and allow the Big 12 to enforce its authority and rule with their bylaws, the same ones which Texas Tech had helped to ratify and honor to play by. By extension, that also means billionaire booster and Board of Regents Cody Campbell is too, even if he may not want to. And the collegiate portion of this story is far from over. Sorsby is still being sued by his former school, the University of Cincinnati. Sorsby's agent, Ron Slavin, appeared on a Dallas radio show on Wednesday, dismissing the outrage from the college football community and claiming that Cincinnati knew about the gambling issues when he transferred from Indiana. Back to Sorsby. Now we have something truly about football to ponder. How does he stack up as an NFL prospect? Well, that's what he planned to show off at Tech. Going into the season, Sorsby projected to be a possible first-round draft pick. He looks the part, 6'3", 235, a strong arm with a quick release, and he's incredibly fast and a menace when he's able to break an open field. His numbers and overall performance have increased each year, and his raw physical tools are just

0: year in order to hedge their bets for next. Let's see who takes the gamble. I'm Mike Sempervivi with the Sports Byline Broadcasting Network 2-Minute Warning.
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I'm Mike Sempervivi with the Sports Byline Broadcasting Network 2-Minute Warning. On Monday night, an announcement was made that Brendan Sorsby's efforts to remain eligible and play this season for Texas Tech University were ending, and that the quarterback would be declaring himself for the NFL supplemental draft. It came on the heels of the Big 12 Conference filing a 47-page complaint with the federal government against the school and Texas State Attorney General Ken Paxton, who threatened an antitrust lawsuit against the conference last week if they challenged Sorsby's eligibility. That blew up in Paxton's face almost immediately when Red River rival Attorney General Gertner Drummond issued a statement offering support for the Big 12 and its Commissioner Brett Yormark. And he must have meant it because the 15 other schools that make up the conference struck back, essentially asking the government to step in and allow the Big 12 to enforce its authority and rule with their bylaws, the same ones which Texas Tech had helped to ratify and honor to play by. By extension, that also means billionaire booster and Board of Regents Cody Campbell is too, even if he may not want to. And the collegiate portion of this story is far from over. Sorsby is still being sued by his former school, the University of Cincinnati. Sorsby's agent, Ron Slavin, appeared on a Dallas radio show on Wednesday, dismissing the outrage from the college football community and claiming that Cincinnati knew about the gambling issues when he transferred from Indiana. Back to Sorsby. Now we have something truly about football to ponder. How does he stack up as an NFL prospect? Well, that's what he planned to show off at Tech. Going into the season, Sorsby projected to be a possible first-round draft pick. He looks the part, 6'3", 235, a strong arm with a quick release, and he's incredibly fast and a menace when he's able to break an open field. His numbers and overall performance have increased each year, and his raw physical tools are just too impressive to ignore. Plus, unlike many quarterbacks entering the NFL, including Fernando Mendoza this season, it's been noted that Sorsby's experience taking snaps from under center and his ability to effectively play action is a good leg up. But sketchy decision-making has led to crucial turnovers and big-game failings. In the past two seasons, Cincinnati collapsed and lost their final five games in each. Last year, Sorsby and the rest of the offense looked awful against Utah in an ESPN-aired game. 2 weeks later on Fox Big Noon, they were shut down again against BYU. But with Trinidad Chambliss and Darian Mensah, the highest reputed seniors in 2027's draft, will a team sacrifice a second or third round pick?

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0: So, and by the way, people are like, well, as the game gets closer, the tickets will go lower. Oh, no. 2 days ago, the last ticket for the game, a single game, was $380. Today, it's $421. 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But coming up next, former governor of the Empire State, George Pataki. Come on back.
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3: 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And we will not wait for tomorrow to come. We will stand here, this moment, together. And we will start today.
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5: Come after me! I'm a man! I'm 40!

0: I'm Mike Sempervivi with the Sports Byline Broadcasting Network 2-Minute Warning. On Monday night, an announcement was made that Brendan Sorsby's efforts to remain eligible and play this season for Texas Tech University were ending, and that the quarterback would be declaring himself for the NFL supplemental draft. It came on the heels of the Big 12 Conference filing a 47-page complaint with the federal government against the school and Texas State Attorney General Ken Paxton, who threatened an antitrust lawsuit against the conference last week if they challenged Sorsby's eligibility. That blew up in Paxton's face almost immediately when Red River rival Attorney General Gertner Drummond issued a statement offering support for the Big 12 and its commissioner Brett Yormark. And he must have meant it, because the 15 other schools that make up the conference struck back, essentially asking the government to step in and allow the Big 12 to enforce its authority and rule with their bylaws, the same ones which Texas Tech had helped to ratify and honor to play by. By extension, that also means billionaire booster and Board of Regents Cody Campbell is too, even if he may not want to. And the collegiate portion of this story is far from over. Sorsby is still being sued by his former school, the University of Cincinnati. Sorsby's agent, Ron Slavin, appeared on a Dallas radio show on Wednesday, dismissing the outrage from the college football community and claiming that Cincinnati knew about the gambling issues when he transferred from Indiana. Back to Sorsby. Now we have something truly about football to ponder. How does he stack up as an NFL prospect? Well, that's what he planned to show off at Tech. Going into the season, Sorsby projected to be a possible first-round draft pick. He looks the part, 6'3", 235, a strong arm with a quick release, and he's incredibly fast and a menace when he's able to break an open field. His numbers and overall performance have increased each year, and his raw physical tools are just too impressive to ignore. Plus, unlike many quarterbacks entering the NFL, including Fernando Mendoza this season, it's been noted that Sorsby's experience taking snaps from under center and his ability to effectively play action is a good leg up. But sketchy decision-making has led to crucial turnovers and big-game failings. In the past two seasons, Cincinnati collapsed and lost their final five games in each. Last year, Sorsby and the rest of the offense looked awful against Utah in an ESPN-aired game. 2 weeks later, on Fox Big Noon, they were shut down again against BYU. But with Trinidad Chambliss and Darian Mensah, the highest-reputed seniors in 2027's draft, will a team sacrifice a second- or third-round pick this year in order to hedge their bets for next? Let's see who takes the gamble. I'm Mike Sempervivi with the Sports Byline Broadcasting Network 2-Minute Warning.
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4: 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We are here every day, Monday through Friday, noon Pacific, 3 Eastern, Sunday, 3 Pacific, 6 Eastern, Saturday mornings with Jim Valley, 10 a.m. Pacific, 1 Eastern, Sundays with Andrew Zarian. And yes, it's Thursday here on the show. And you know what that means? We got a lot to talk about. Dynamite was last night, and they, of course, are working up for their big AEW New Japan Forbidden Door show, which is coming up on June 28th. That June 28th weekend, that's the wild one. We've got Forbidden Door on the same day as Slammiversary, which is on the same day as Great American Bash. Three shows in one day, and the day before is Night of Champions. And so that is four PLEs. From WWE, NXT, TNA, and AEW, and New Japan. Four, all over the course of 2 days. That's coming up, not this coming weekend, but the weekend after. So we'll talk about Dynamite tonight. Talk about the death of the Duke of Dorchester, Pete Doherty, who actually was 83 years old. Was listed as 81 yesterday, but I believe he was actually 83. So we got that. We got a bunch of notes from TNA, which is good because Lance Storm is here. We'll talk about everything that's going on with TNA wrestling. A lot of departures. And then we've got, as always, the Dynamite TV report. If you want to text us today, 425-780-7566. That is 425-780-7566. F4W Online at gmail.com. F4W Online, Threads, Instagram, and Cameo. And I'm at Brian Alvarez on X and Blue Sky. So a lot of fun stuff coming up here today. We'll kick it off here with a Lance Storm after the break. Observer Live.

It's more than a rebellion. When your teen is slipping into drugs or alcohol, when social media and pornography consume their time and their mind, when depression and even suicidal thoughts cast a shadow over your home, as a parent, you feel powerless. There is hope.

0: I'm Mike Sempervivi with the Sports Byline Broadcasting Network 2-Minute Warning. On Monday night, an announcement was made that Brendan Sorsby's efforts to remain eligible and play this season for Texas Tech University were ending, and that the quarterback would be declaring himself for the NFL supplemental draft. It came on the heels of the Big 12 Conference filing a 47-page complaint with the federal government against the school and Texas State Attorney General Ken Paxton, who threatened an antitrust lawsuit against the conference last week if they challenged Sorsby's eligibility. That blew up in Paxton's face almost immediately when Red River rival Attorney General Gertner Drummond issued a statement offering support for the Big 12 and its commissioner Brett Yormark. And he must have meant it because the 15 other schools that make up the conference struck back, essentially asking the government to step in and allow the Big 12 to enforce its authority and rule with their bylaws, the same ones which Texas Tech had helped to ratify and honored to play by. By extension, that also means billionaire booster and Board of Regents Cody Campbell is too, even if he may not want to. And the collegiate portion of this story is far from over. Sorsby is still being sued by his former school, the University of Cincinnati. Sorsby's agent, Ron Slavin, appeared on a Dallas radio show on Wednesday, dismissing the outrage from the college football community and claiming that Cincinnati knew about the gambling issues when he transferred from Indiana. Back to Sorsby. Now we have something truly about football to ponder. How does he stack up as an NFL prospect? Well, that's what he planned to show off at Tech. Going into the season, Sorsby projected to be a possible first-round draft pick. He looks the part, 6'3", 235, a strong arm with a quick release, and he's incredibly fast and a menace when he's able to break an open field. His numbers and overall performance have increased each year, and his raw physical tools are just too impressive to ignore. Plus, unlike many quarterbacks entering the NFL, including Fernando Mendoza this season, it's been noted that Sorsby's experience taking snaps from under center and his ability to effectively play action is a good leg up, but sketchy decision-making has led to crucial turnovers and big-game failings. In the past two seasons, Cincinnati collapsed and lost their final five games in each. Last year, Sorsby and the rest of the offense looked awful against Utah in an ESPN-aired game. 2 weeks later, on Fox Big Noon, they were shut down again against BYU. But with Trinidad Chambliss and Darian Mensah, the highest-reputed seniors in 2027's draft, will a team sacrifice a second- or third-round pick this year in order to hedge their bets for next? Let's see who takes the gamble. I'm Mike Sempervivi with the Sports Byline Broadcasting Network 2-Minute Warning.
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4: 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We are here every day, Monday through Friday, noon Pacific, 3 Eastern, Sundays, 3 Pacific, 6 Eastern, Saturday mornings with Jim Valley, 10 a.m. Pacific, 1 Eastern, Sundays with Andrew Zarian. And it is Friday here on the show. You know what that means? That means somebody is outside with a very loud device right when this show is about to begin. I don't know what's going on, but we got a lot to get into here today. It is a busy weekend, but it is not the busy weekend, which is actually next weekend. And so today here on the show, we're going to tell you everything that's going on next weekend from every major promotion. Four PLEs, basically, in a two-day period. So we'll get into all of that. We'll talk about what is coming up this weekend. We got SmackDown. We got AAA on Fox. We have got Collision. A lot to talk about. And, of course, we'll get into all of the news. Not going to talk a lot about the UFC show at the White House, except Paramount actually did release numbers. They released numbers for that show that allegedly was going to do more views than the Super Bowl. And suffice to say, well, it didn't. Well, we'll give you those numbers here. We've also got some notes on a SmackDown that has been moved and or canceled. Well, it's going to be moved. We'll tell you what's going on there. We got a bunch of notes from TNA. Comings and goings, as they say. And we've also got some ratings notes. AEW is now on Tubi. We can tell you what you can watch for free on Tubi right now from AEW. And plenty more. Filthy Tom is going to join us here today. Filthy and I will be in Spokane Saturday night. You should be there, everybody. And we'll tell you about that. If you want to text us, 425-780-7566. 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

0: I'm Mike Sempervivi with the Sports Byline Broadcasting Network 2-Minute Warning. On Monday night, an announcement was made that Brendan Sorsby's efforts to remain eligible and play this season for Texas Tech University were ending and that the quarterback would be declaring himself for the NFL supplemental draft. It came on the heels of the Big 12 Conference filing a 47-page complaint with the federal government against the school and Texas State Attorney General Ken Paxton, who threatened an antitrust lawsuit against the conference last week if they challenged Sorsby's eligibility. That blew up in Paxton's face almost immediately when Red River rival Attorney General Gertner Drummond issued a statement offering support for the Big 12 and its Commissioner Brett Yormark. And he must have meant it because the 15 other schools that make up the conference struck back, essentially asking the government to step in and allow the Big 12 to enforce its authority and rule with their bylaws, the same ones which Texas Tech had helped to ratify and honor to play by. By extension, that also means billionaire booster and Board of Regents Cody Campbell is too, even if he may not want to. And the collegiate portion of this story is far from over. Sorsby is still being sued by his former school, the University of Cincinnati. Sorsby's agent, Ron Slavin, appeared on a Dallas radio show on Wednesday, dismissing the outrage from the college football community and claiming that Cincinnati knew about the gambling issues when he transferred from Indiana. Back to Sorsby. Now we have something truly about football to ponder. How does he stack up as an NFL prospect? Well, that's what he planned to show off at Tech. Going into the season, Sorsby projected to be a possible first-round draft pick. He looks the part, 6'3", 235, a strong arm with a quick release, and he's incredibly fast and a menace when he's able to break an open field. His numbers and overall performance have increased each year, and his raw physical tools are just too impressive to ignore. Plus, unlike many quarterbacks entering the NFL, including Fernando Mendoza this season, it's been noted that Sorsby's experience taking snaps from under center and his ability to effectively play action is a good leg up. But sketchy decision-making has led to crucial turnovers and big-game failings. In the past two seasons, Cincinnati collapsed and lost their final five games in each. Last year, Sorsby and the rest of the offense looked awful against Utah in an ESPN-aired game. 2 weeks later on Fox Big Noon, they were shut down again against BYU. But with Trinidad Chambliss and Darian Mensah, the highest reputed seniors in 2027's draft, will a team sacrifice a second or third round pick this year in order to hedge their bets for next? Let's see who takes the gamble. I'm Mike Sempervivi with the Sports Byline Broadcasting Network 2-Minute Warning.
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